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0: Yes, you've just heard from Phil Sanders there with requests for some company music. Porter Wagoner is up next with
1: Darling Boy's Prayer. I don't know whether you can hear me or not, because with this lump in my throat, I can't talk very loud. But I've got to tell you about our son's prayer tonight. If you could have heard it, honey, you'd have been so proud. I'd already left a note on the table for Mom and Dad, as if they didn't know what was wrong. And I'd ask them to take care of him, now that you and I were both gone. After I finished the note, I figured he was asleep. So I slipped in to see him, just once more. But he was just starting to pray, and his words froze me at the door. And he said, "Dear God, it's late. I hope I didn't get you up. But there's something we've got to talk about. You see, God, my mommy was buried today. My daddy needs straightening out. Ever since mommy got sick, he's been nervous and hollering at me a lot. But that part I can understand, because even a little boy like me knows that worries sometimes overload a man. But God, he loved mommy so much. And he used to tell her that nothing would ever come between them. And I know that's what's bothering him now, because something has. And I'm afraid he's thinking about joining her somehow. God, I'm glad that he loved mommy. I want him to be with her again one of these days. But I want you to talk to him and tell him that first he's got me to raise. Tell him every now and then a little boy needs a helping hand. And I guess you probably still need your daddy, even after you're a full-grown man. And God, if I lost him and mommy both, it'd be more than I could stand. I know my grandma and grandpa would take care of me, because they both love me a whole lot. But God, they're older, and they don't always understand the problems a little boy like me's got. Well, God, I won't bother you anymore tonight. But tomorrow night, I'll be sure and talk to you again. You take care of my daddy now, God. You hear? Thank you. Amen." I just stood there.

thinking about his prayer and all that he'd said in it. Finally, I opened the door and asked if I could talk to him for a minute. We sat down on the edge of the bed and both took turns laughing and crying for a while. And he could tell there'd been a change in me, 'cause for the first time in a long time, I saw him smile. So, darling, you go on ahead, but you walk slow. And someday when you turn around, I'll be there. But it'll be a while, 'cause I'm gonna spend the next few dozen years being the answer to our little boy's prayer.

Yes, that was Polka on the Banjo from Flats and Scrubs. I used to like the banjo. I still do like the banjo. And before that was Dolly Parton and Linda Ronstadt with Wildflower. And, of course, Porter Wagner with a sad song, Little Boy's Prayer. Coming up next, you're going to hear from Dolly Parton and Linda Ronstadt with When We're Gone, Long Gone.

Coming up next is Pat Green with Long Way to Go, followed by Pam Tillis with Tried Everything Else.

is a great track there from Pam Tillis. We've tried everything else. Now, talking about banjo, we've got Rascal Flatts, and he's playing a song that is simply called Banjo. So we'll see what happens.

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Yes, on Country and Others, you've just heard from Radney Foster with Precious Pearl, and before that was Pat Roden with One Man Band. Jimmy Little is up next with Baby Blue.

FM 96.5, Country and Others with Phyllis.

Well, yes, you've just heard from Paul Jones there with The Golden Country. Lee Kernaghan is up next with Southern Sun, followed by Shazza Lee, Born to be Free.

it breaks.

Well, yes, you've just heard from John Williamson there with This Ancient Land and Jimmy Little with The Shadows of the Boomerang. The way they done that was absolutely gorgeous, I reckon. Coming up next, you're going to hear from Lee Kernaghan and Mitch Tambo with Come Together, followed by Johnny Farnham. You're the voice. Enjoy.

Hey there, country fans. This is Barney Cummings, and you're listening to my kind of music, country music. And for a whole lot more, keep your dial tuned to this great radio station.

all the days and the nights and the hours when he and his woman still worked the land, in the heat, in the dry, in the cold and the wet. He still picks her a rose, and his old heart still races. She's still the most beautiful girl that he's met. And you ask, is he happy?

He walks with Amelia down to the store, with a little kind basket for the bread and the daily sun. Still hand in hand like babes in the meadows, and young faces turn. Love is so beautiful, it can be so deep. A man is a king when he has his own princess. Bob wears no crown, no long flowing robes, but there in his mind he still rides on his black stallion. And you ask, is he happy?

Cold winter came, and Bob was alone. His beautiful princess had flown with the angels. He faded so quickly, the man became old, and the wandering dew soon covered his roses. First just a cane, then a strong stick for walking, then just a chair with a grey old man dying. All that he lived for was always beside him, so Bob left in peace to join his lady. Do you ask, was he happy?

Yes, two beautiful versions of Wrinkles there from Pixie Jenkins. Coming up next is Joe Musico with Fly Like a Bird.

Well, yes, you've just heard from Reg Lindsay with The Campfire of Dreams. And before that was Ray Kernaghan with Can I Sleep in Your Barn Tonight, Mister? Let's hear now from Sarah Storer with the Gigalong Girls.

Well, yes, you've just heard from Shane Hogan with G'day Country and the Settlers with the Song of the Mountains. And I think we'll go back and listen to that one again. It's an instrumental and it'll take us up to the news.

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1: Well, yes, it is now 5 minutes past midday on 96.5 FM. Before I start my final hour of Country and Others, I'll give you a rundown on what's happening today. I finished my program at 1 o'clock. And then at 1 o'clock you'll hear, which is a pre-recorded program, Remember Then with Yvonne. That program goes through to 4 o'clock, and then it's Homegrown Sounds with Heather, which is also pre-recorded. That goes through to 5 o'clock. Then Scintillating Sounds with Heather, which is also pre-recorded, and that goes through till 6 o'clock. And then at 6 o'clock, it's Community Radio Network overnight programming. So that's what's happening here today, folks. And I'm going to start off my final hour with Play That Country Music, City, Mr. DJ, Sons of the Soil. And I really love it. I hope you do too.

Yes, a lovely song there from Tanya Kernaghan, The Lad with the Laughing Eyes. You're going to hear Tanya and Stephen Rowe now with Let's Fall in Love with... Oh, just one moment, I'll find out what it is. Let's Fall in Love Again. Enjoy.

0: Hi, Phyllis. Gee, your garden looks nice. Wish mine was like this.
1: Well, Jean, have you heard of KLM Concreting and Soil Yard in Golf Course Road?
0: Yes, I have. But they only do driveways and other professional jobs, don't they?
1: No, they also have landscaping materials, bobcat and backhoe, excavator and truck hire.
0: Really?
1: And that's not all. They will clean up your block, pools, and they also do concrete removal.
0: Gee, they do all of that. I knew they had garden supplies, but all this as well.
1: Yes, they are very professional and have very affordable rates. In fact, they have the best prices in town and the largest range of landscaping material in stock. Kevin says, one call, we do it all.
0: Okay, have you got his number?
1: Yes, it's 53825002 plus their mobile 043 882 0269.
0: Well, thanks for that, Phyllis. I know what we'll do. Hop on my bike. Let's go out there and have a look around.
1: Yeah, let's do that. It's 140 Golf Course Road, Haven. Hey, Jean, do you know they had the largest plant nursery in Horsham? KLM are proud sponsors of Triple H 96.5 FM.
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Yes, one of my favourite female artists there, Emmylou Harris with Born to Run. Coming up next is the Bellamy Brothers with Cowboy Beat.

Yes, you've just heard from Mark Chesnut there with Old Country. Before that was Juice Newton with the Queen of Hearts. Finishing off my program, I hope you've enjoyed this morning's program, folks. And I shall be back again tomorrow at midday with my varied moods in Celtic music. Okay, taking me out today, we're going to just having a look. We've just played Old Country. We'll hear Fly Like a Bird with Boz Scaggs this time, followed by Willie Nelson, Me and Paul. Bye for now.

Welcome to Remember Then. I'm Yvonne and I'm here through this afternoon. Hope you're having a brilliant day. There's been some fantastic music this morning, so hopefully it'll carry on for you this afternoon. I enjoyed it, so hopefully you will too. So here's the Beach Boys.

Ross Bryan and I Don't Want to Know About It. We also had the Easy Beats, Hello, How Are You? The Strangers with Sweet September and the Beach Boys, You Still Believe in Me. Just had three Australian artists. We'll have another two maybe. But first, I've got to tell you about a book I've picked up. It's called The Book of Useless Information. It's written by a few people, Keith Waterhouse, Richard Littlejohn, Noel Botham, and so on and so on. There's quite a few of them, all

different pieces of some totally useless information. One of the things are 40,000 Americans are injured by toilets every year. Needed to know that, didn't you? Did you know a flush toilet exists today that dates back to 2000 BC? And that about a third of people flush while they are still sitting on the toilet. There you go. Three pieces of totally useless information from the Book of Useless Information. And I'm going to give you plenty more this afternoon. Be warned.

Crispy and St. Peter's with Pied Piper. We also had Claudia Rogers with Goodnight Midnight, Lonely Too Long by Marty Roan, and The Star by Ross D. Wiley. Now, did you know that sea otters have the world's densest fur? 1 million hairs per square inch.

Jan and Dean with Honolulu Lulu. We also had the Invaders with The Cruel Sea, Little Jimmy Dickens with Your Little Red Riding Hood, and Laurie Allen with The Blue Jays and Wolfman. I told you there's plenty more useless information to come. This one is, it was decreed by law in the Roman Empire that all young maidens be fed rabbit meat because it would make them more beautiful and more willing.

you tell a little lie. Chip, chip, you make your baby cry. Chip, chip, you cheat a little bit.

Johnny Devlin with 5 Minutes More from 1963. We also had Dion with Donna the Prima Donna, Gene McDaniels with Chip Chip, and Tumblin' Down with Maria Dallas. James Cagney appeared in many, many gangster films, and he actually started his career as a chorus boy. And Bruce Lee was so fast, they actually had to slow down a film so that you could see his moves. And Bruce Willis's real first name is Walter. You're listening to Remember Then on Horsham's Triple H. I'm Yvonne, and we're listening to music and lots of useless information.

Bobby Darin, Be Mad Little Girl. We also had Dinah Lee with Hallelujah, I Love Him So. Judy Stone and Cole Joy, Side by Side. And Digger Avell with The Denver Woman, Tip of My Tongue. Some more useless information. Carnivorous animals will not eat another animal that has been hit by a lightning strike. And between 1902 and 1907, the same tiger killed 436 people in India. Don't be afraid, little darling.

Lana Cantrell, I Will Wait For You, from 1967. We also had Nolan Batley with Baby, I'm Losing You, Cliff Richard, Theme for a Dream, Steve Lawrence, Don't Be Afraid, Little Darling. Did you know that the cockroach's favourite food is the glue on the back of stamps?

Mark Denning, A Star Is Born and A Love Has Died. Sandy Summers, A Girl Needs Love. The Rhythm Rockets, Summer Has Gone, and The Denvermen with Surfside Romance. Useless information. Caterpillars have about 4,000 muscles. Humans, by comparison, have only about 600.

from 1967, When You Walk in the Room by Sandy Edmonds. We also had Blue Moon from the Marcells, The Boat That I Row from Lulu, and I'm Ready for Love from Martha and the Vandellas.

Billy Thorpe and the Aztecs from 1964, Over the Rainbow. Interestingly, it reached number one in all of the cities in Australia except for Melbourne. It only got to number six in Melbourne. We also had Glen Yarborough with The Honey Wind Blows, Lou Christie with Rhapsody in the Rain, and The Beatles, I Should Have Known Better. Back to the useless information. It takes a sloth 2 weeks to digest the food it eats.

San Francisco, she must have lost her way. Posting a poster of Pancho and Cisco one California day. She says she believes in a Robin Hood and brotherhood and colors of green and gray.

San Francisco, I will be Gadjoué. I'll be the Count of Monte Cristo, you'll be the Countess May. You can believe it, Robin Hood and Brotherhood, rolling the ball in the hay.

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Everybody, the good old days, the good old days. Well, let's talk about the good old days. Come to think of it, as bad as we think they are, these will become the good old days for our children. But why don't we try to remember

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And if you remember, then follow. Oh, why does it seem that the past is always better? We look back and we think the winters were warmer, the grass was greener, the skies were bluer, and smiles were

Gladys Knight and the Pips, The Way We Were. It's a beautiful song. We also had Marcia Hines with Shining, another beautiful song, as all songs are, rightly, yes. We also had Russell Morris with Rachel and Mark Lindsay with Arizona. I'm giving you useless information from the Book of Useless Information. It's an official Useless Information Society publication, and it's totally useless, according to Keith Waterhouse. Who knows? Did you know that the study of fruit is pomology, P-O-M-O-L-O-G-Y, pomology. So if you're sitting there looking at a bowl of fruit, you are doing pomology.

with a preacher man who asked, were you bound on such a cold, dark afternoon? As we drove on through the rain, as he listened, I explained, and he left me.

Elvis Presley and Kentucky Rain. We also had Glen Campbell with Dreams of the Everyday Housewife, Brenda Lee, Johnny One Time, and Johnny Chester, How Come I Have You. And that was from his album, Greensboro Music. You're listening to Remember Then on Horsham's Triple H. I'm Yvonne, and yes, I know, it's nearly time. You haven't got much longer to go. There's another useless piece of information. Did you know that spat out food is called chanking? Roll with the flow.

Bobby Gentry and Mississippi Delta. We also had Buck Owens with Rollin' in My Sweet Baby's Arms, Olivia Newton-John, Hopelessly Devoted to You, and Charlie Rich, Rolling with the Flow. Did you know the phrase sleep tight originated when mattresses were set upon ropes woven through the bed frame? To remedy sagging ropes, one would use a bed key to tighten the rope. Therefore, sleep tight. Why have

Axiom with Arkansas Grass. We also had B.J. Thomas, Hooked on a Feeling, Charlie Pride, Mississippi Cotton Picking Delta Town, and Crystal Gale, Why Have You Left the One You Left Me For? The word lethologica describes the state of not remembering the word you meant to say. I have a lot of lethologica.

Naomi Rowe and the Playboys, Selling Around the Roses from 1966. We also had Mike Ferber and the Bowery Boys, You Stole My Love, and Bev Harrell, What Am I Doing Here With You? What am I doing? I'm giving you useless information from the book of useless information. And did you know the ball on top of a flagpole is called the truck?

The Beach Boys with Do It Again, Kenny with The Bump, and Johnny Rivers, Help Me Rhonda. It's time now for me to say goodbye. One last useless piece of information. Did you know Charlie Brown's father was a barber? There you go. Time now for me to say goodbye. Look after yourselves, everyone. Be safe. I won't do it to you again.

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I'm Heather Farrell, and for the next hour, we will be celebrating the music of our contemporary First Nations people. Stick with us as we explore the diversity of Indigenous talent that we have in this wonderful country of ours.

Good afternoon and welcome to Homegrown Sounds, right here on Triple H Horsham's community radio station. I'm Heather Farrell, I'll be your host for the next hour as we explore music from artists who just happen to be Indigenous. We're going to begin with Chris Dodd, and the track he's going to perform for us is called Spinifex Man.

We began that bracket with Chris Dodd and Spinifex Man, followed it up with Roger Knox with Ticket to Nowhere. Then we had Stuart Joel Nugget with Monsoon and Troy Cassadaly, Take a Walk in My Country. We've got another Troy Cassadaly track coming up next. This one's called Country Music's Coming to Town.

from an album called Some of My Favourites. That was Col Hardy with Black Tracker. We had Barry Benning and Friends prior to that with Mexico, and Troy Cassadaly, Country Music's Coming to Town. Dan Sultan's up next. Get Out While You Can's the name of the album, the track, Cadillac and a Mustang.

We started that bracket with Dan Sultan with Cadillac and a Mustang. Followed it up with the gorgeous Emily Wurimura with Blue Moon, Black Sea, and then Ginger Cox with Under the Double Eagle. We've got Jessica Mowboy up next, and the track's called Not Me.

Kirsty Lee Akers from an album called Better Days from 2019, and the track was called Too Far to Drive. We had Jimmy Little with a gorgeous rendition of a song called Little by Little. And we began the bracket with Jessica Mowboy with Not Me. Coming up next after Homegrown Sounds, we've got Scintillating Sounds. And then at 6 o'clock we will be going to the Community Radio Network for overnight programming. Peter McDonald's having a well-earned night off tonight, so no rock and roll relics. To take us up to Scintillating Sounds, we've got Neil Murray. This one's from an album called Bring Thunder and Rain from back in 2014, and it's called One Shining Star. And please tune in again next Wednesday afternoon at 4 o'clock for more Homegrown Sounds.

0: Hi, Phyllis. Gee, your garden looks nice. Wish mine was like this.
1: Well, Jean, have you heard of KLM Concreting and Soil Yard in Golf Course Road?
0: Yes, I have. But they only do driveways and other professional jobs, don't they?
1: No, they also have landscaping materials, bobcat and backhoe, excavator and truck hire.
0: Really?
1: And that's not all. They will clean up your block, pools, and they also do concrete removal.
0: Gee, they do all of that. I knew they had garden supplies, but all this as well.
1: Yes, they are very professional and have very affordable rates. In fact, they have the best prices in town and the largest range of landscaping material in stock. Kevin says, one call, we do it all.
0: Okay, have you got his number?
1: Yes, it's 53825002 plus their mobile 043 882 0269.
0: Well, thanks for that, Phyllis. I know what we'll do. Hop on my bike. Let's go out there and have a look around.
1: Yeah, let's do that. It's 140 Golf Course Road, Haven. Hey, Jean, do you know they had the largest plant nursery in Horsham? KLM are proud sponsors of Triple H 96.5 FM.
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I'm Heather Farrell and you're listening to Scintillating Sounds on Horsham's community radio station Triple H 96.5 FM, or if you happen to be streaming via the Community Radio Plus app. We'll begin Scintillating Sounds today with a track by Rosemary Clooney. This one's called Hey There.

We began the bracket with the Del Vikings with Come Go With Me, followed it up with Gary Puckett and the Union Gap with Woman Woman, and then BJ Thomas with I'm So Lonesome I Could Cry. It's Jim Lowe up next. This one's called The Green Door.

toys with a lover's concerto, and prior to that, Ray Peterson with a very sad story. It's appropriately from an album called Rock and Roll Heartbreakers, and it was a bit of a heartbreaker. Tell Laura I Love Her. And Jim Lowe began the bracket with The Green Door. Just a reminder that there's no rock and roll relics tonight. At 6 o'clock, we will be going to the Community Radio Network for overnight programming. Pete McDonald's having a couple of weeks off, very well deserved, I might add. And we're looking forward to him coming back in a couple of weeks' time with more rock and roll relics. Next up on Scintillating Sounds, it's Peter and Gordon with A World Without Love.

Johnny Tillotson with Poetry in Motion. We had Rod Stewart prior to that from the Great American Songbook Volume 2 with a track called Where or When. And Peter and Gordon started the bracket with A World Without Love. It's Tony Bennett up next with Rags to Riches, and you're listening to Scintillating Sounds on Triple H 96.5 FM, Horsham's community radio station.

Well, that was Tommy Rowe with Sheila. Prior to that, Bobby Lind with Elusive Butterfly. We've got Frankie Valli and the Four Seasons up next, and this track's simply called Ronnie.

From way back in 1975, that was Peter, Paul and Mary in concert with 500 Miles. Prior to that, Engelbert Humperdinck with There Goes My Everything, The Cascades with Rhythm of the Rain, and Frankie Valli and the Four Seasons with Ronnie. Well, time for Scintillating Sounds to come to a close. At 6 o'clock, we will be going to the Community Radio Network for overnight programming. Peter McDonald's not in tonight. He's having a well-earned couple of weeks off. To finish off the program today, we've got Jerry and the Pacemakers with Ferry Cross the Mersey. Please join me again next Wednesday night around 5 p.m. for more Scintillating Sounds. Have a great week. Bye-bye.

And you know what that means. You're tuned into 3RRR. I'm Charles Parkiner from Victorian Aboriginal News, and this is The Mission. To all those people listening in, whether it's via the 3RRR website, and especially to those from around Australia, tuning in via one of our broadcasting partners, the National Indigenous Radio Service and the Community Radio Network, a big hello and well, to you, and thank you so much indeed for tuning in. Well, coming up in this edition of the program, we'll be hearing from two members of the First Peoples Assembly of Victoria, Tani Morris and Levi Power. These are two members who are leading the work within the Assembly to ensure young people's voices are heard and heeded in the Victorian treaty process. So that'll be coming up in the second half of the program. First up, I had the opportunity to interview Yorta Yorta man and an economic reform advocate, Ian Hamm. Together, we spoke about the need to bring about significant change in the economic attitudes and practices in this country if we're to deliver real change across many areas of First Nations matters. It is a really important interview and one well worth listening. And we will hear that interview right after our first track for the show. And that's coming up very, very soon. But here is that first track, a great Australian rock track from, I think, one of Australia's greatest musicians. Here's Dan Sultan and Kimberley Calling.

0: Today, I'm speaking with Yorta Yorta man and economic advocate, Uncle Ian Hamm, to discuss what is increasingly being recognised as the next frontier of First Nations advancement. Now, in the wake of the 2023 referendum, Uncle Ian argues that traditional rights-based social policies have reached their limit and that true self-determination requires a major shift toward macroeconomic participation and wealth independence. Unc, thanks for joining me today.
1: Always a pleasure, Charles.
0: You seem to be arguing in your work that First Nations advancement is essentially stuck in what you refer to as a micro loop, that is, relying on one-off grants, localised employment programs and targeted agency projects. And while that's all well-intentioned, and we recognise that, they essentially don't change the fundamental structure of the economy. Help us explore your proposed macro approach.
1: Okay, Charles. So as many people would know, I was in government in the public service for over 30 years.
0: Yeah.
1: And so my view of the world is fundamentally broken into two states of being, that is social policy and economic policy. Now, traditionally, Aboriginal affairs, Aboriginal issues, Aboriginal everything has been viewed primarily, in fact, almost, I won't say exclusively, but exclusively through the lens of social policy, which is indeed a very worthy thing because we have many social issues. You know, there's health outcomes, there's education outcomes, there's justice outcomes, all of those sort of things. And so a great deal of focus has been on those. But investing heavily in that only has limited return. Does it actually advance you? Does it improve your state of life or life well-being, all those sort of things? Now, the common argument is that it does not. What it generally does is stop a bad day getting worse, which is absolutely an admirable thing. And it, to some extent, it improves people's lives. But it has a very limited ability to do that. What does improve people's lives is participation in the economy. So if you think about what I said before, social policy and economic policy, my argument is we need to give equal effort to using economics and economic policy and the economy to uplifting Aboriginal people, because it is a universal truth that if you are participating in the economy, your overall life well-being just improves and lifts, been shown time and time again throughout the history of mankind, basically, that your participation in the economy allows you to have an improved life, but more importantly, the generations that come after to build on that and have even better lives.
0: But what does participation in the economy actually look like under your ideas?
1: Okay, to put it simply, that Aboriginal Australians have the same economic participation and economic outcome as the rest of Australia.
0: But couldn't it be argued they already do? The opportunities are there?
1: There's a difference between perception of opportunity and the reality of it tangentially coming out on the ground. I mean, that's just a fact. It's a very cliched thing to say that everybody is equal. That is so not true.
2: Yeah, we know that.
1: Yeah, that is so not true. Not just for us, but anywhere you look.
0: Of course.
1: The notion of, oh, we're all equal, that's usually said by people who are at the top of the pile.
0: Yeah.
1: We're all equal and anyone can do it. Everybody else who's further stratus down the pile, as it were, recognises all equal. That's usually said by people who are at the top of the pile.
0: Yeah.
1: We're all equal and anyone can do it. Everybody else who's further stratus down the pile, as it were,

0: But that's only part of the equation, isn't it? That's, you argue.
1: That's the easy part.
0: Yeah.
1: The hard part is giving them the skills, opportunities, capabilities and capacities to have an increased income over a lifetime of economic participation.
0: Oh, you're talking career progression essentially as well, aren't you?
1: Career progression or whatever it might be.
0: Yeah.
1: But essentially, yeah, career progression, because basically the bulk of us are on somebody else's payroll.
0: Yeah.
1: Right? There are people who run small businesses, their own business, good on them. They're actually a cornerstone of this too. But the bulk of people, Aboriginal or non-Aboriginal, are on someone else's payroll, but they want to have an increasing income over a lifetime of work. Is that not an admirable thing and a basic human desire? That's one of my fundamental precepts of this, is not just fixing the problem of unemployment, but once people are engaged in the economy, how do we create the opportunity, give them skills, capabilities, capacities to have that increasing income over a lifetime of economic participation, whatever that participation might be?
0: Where have we seen this work? Because obviously this can't be something new. People must have done work in this particular area. So off the top of your head, some small case studies.
1: There are case studies that you can see. So the public service is a good example. So when Aboriginal employment was really became a focal for the public service,
0: yeah, right?
1: So it was about, let's just employ Aboriginal people. So did that. And what you had was, oh, look, we've got X number of blackfellas working
0: in
1: government.
0: That was ticking a nice box.
1: On the surface of it, an admirable thing.
0: Sure.
1: Quality jobs, long-term jobs, people have got a job. But when you found that people were still in the same job they started at 20 years before, still at the base levels and hadn't moved on, hadn't been given any opportunity to progress, and in fact the focus was on retention of those people in those positions to keep numbers up, that actually was, in my view, it's better than being unemployed, but not much better.
0: Yeah.
1: So the other part of it is you have to give people meaningful work and the ability to contribute. So government, and we did this here in Victoria back in, 20 years ago now, we're involved in it, was let's stop with just the gathering of people and start to build career structures for people so people can advance.
0: Yeah.
1: Let's create opportunities for movement. But it is that thing of giving people the opportunity to bring all that they are to what they do in a job and therefore increase their capacity to have meaningful employment and increased income over a long period of time.
0: Some of the people that come to mind, or to my mind at least, as you talk about that, are Terry Garwood in Department of Premier and Cabinet and yep. Uncle Andrew Jacquemos, one of yep. your fellow countrymen, who did so much amazing work in the state government. Just how prevalent are these particular people, these sorts of successes?
1: Well, it was interesting. Actually, Terry's a really good one because he was executive director of Aboriginal Affairs many years ago.
0: Yeah.
1: And then he went off to be director of, I don't know what it was called, but it was in the Department of Transport.
0: Yeah.
1: He used to have a wonderful time bragging to me about, have you been in the front of a train when it's hurtling up from here to Albury? Have you ever been on the bridge of a ship when it's one of those big freighters when it's going down Port Phillip Bay? Director for having a good time or something, you know.
0: But that sounds like a bit of jealousy there, mate.
1: Oh, God, yes. Yeah. But there's an Aboriginal person who moved out of Aboriginal Affairs yeah. into something else. So, and now he's back as Deputy Secretary of First Peoples at Premier and Cabinet. Andrew's work, moving up the ranks, because he was actually the first director of ATSIC in Victoria.
0: Of course, yeah.
1: Yeah,
0: yeah.
1: So he didn't stay at the base. He moved up. He sought positions that had a big influence over policy. So not only were there good outcomes for the public at large and via working government, but both of those people, for example, Angela Singh is another one
0: yep.
1: who was at deputy secretary level responsible for the whole of the northwest of Victoria in education. People being given the opportunity to be the best that they can be and also have meaningful employment and also have increased income moving up those scales as well. They're three examples, in government at least, of real and meaningful and engaged economic participation. And it was about not what they got, but what they gave.
0: But what was changing within the system to enable those three people and others we haven't named, of course, those opportunities to go up that career ladder?
1: It was a recognition within Aboriginal employees in the public service itself is there is more to us than just this.
0: Yeah.
1: If people think that all blackfellas can do is just blackfella stuff, that's a terrible situation. I've always said, if you can do Aboriginal stuff, then you can do anything else because the rest of it's pretty easy. And, you know, I used to be president of a football league, right? The Western Region or the Western Football Netball League it is now, covers yeah. Western Melbourne. When I became president of that, I thought, oh, you know, when I joined the board, I thought, wow, this is big. Then I realised they're just like mob. It's only, you know, about footy as opposed to Shep or Ballarat or Bendigo or something.
0: Yeah, exactly.
1: And I thought,

0: about them through the lens of our community, and I was regarded as a pretty successful president. And it was pushing that stuff of I can do more than just Aboriginal stuff and creating the opportunity, and that was provided. That stuff for myself helped me think about it's not just me. Lots of people can do this, do this. We have to create the opportunity for people to do all this other stuff.
1: Well, let's take it back into the world of business now, yep, because we're focused a bit on government.
0: Yep.
1: And what I'd like to know is what are some of the actions you'd like to see being taken at a state and federal level,
0: yep,
1: to really generate a more revitalised and wealth-generating black economic area?
0: Okay. We have to go almost back to foundational stuff here.
1: Right.
0: So if you ask the general public, you asked people who are in Parliament, give me your perception of Aboriginal Australia, they will build it around disadvantage.
1: Yeah.
0: They'll build it around being at the bottom of everything. They'll build it around deficits. They'll build it around closing of gaps.
1: Well, the deficit model, yeah.
0: Yeah. It's all very legitimate. Right?
1: Yeah.
0: And then you say, okay, now what about people in the economy? Well, it's about giving unemployed people a job. It's about closing of gaps. There is something fundamentally not right with that. And to be honest, we do this to ourselves a little bit as a community.
1: Sure.
0: We don't talk about what's good about being Aboriginal, right? We don't do that. We talk about what's bad, but how often do we talk about what's good? Now, if I take that to the economy, we should be talking about what Aboriginal people potentially can bring to the Australian economy. What are the things that would help the economy grow? What are the things that, quite frankly, without us, the Australian economy lacks at this point in time,
1: mm-hmm,
0: right? And if we were fully participating, have equity with other Australians, here's what it would mean for the Australian economy, which in my view would only mean benefit for everybody on a whole range of different fronts.
1: And we'll deal with that a bit later on.
0: So that's the fundamental construct, that you've got to rework the narrative of almost who we are and what we are about and say, and here's what it means for the economy. Now, once you get past that, then you look at, so where is the economy going as a whole? And where can Aboriginal people play a meaningful part in that to contribute to the Australian economy and those things that the Australian economy is going into? I think about, for example, governance, because I'm on the board of the Australian Institute of Company Directors. Yeah. And so governance is changing rapidly.
1: In what way?
0: Well, the prevailing economic model for the past 40 years is based on the theories of Milton Friedman, who was out of the Chicago School of Economics in the 60s. It's what is known to most people as neoliberalism, right? That is small government, deregulate as much as possible,
1: yeah,
0: the market will fix it. And in terms of governance, that has meant the role of directors is their company only, profit maximisation and return to shareholders, and you comply with what you have to but nothing more. Mm-hmm. Your big thing is on return to shareholders, profit maximisation, return to shareholders. Now, that model, in my view and in the view of many others who look at it, has failed. That's why we have increased inequality. That's why we have a large amount of people having less and less, and a small and ever shrinking group of people having more and more. And so that model doesn't work. The problem we have in a governance sense is that a lot of directors have been brought up in that model. Now, the Hayne Royal Commission, which was the Banking Royal Commission, Kenneth Hayne, former High Court judge, did that Royal Commission. One of the conclusions he reached was that the role of directors needs to be much more than that, particularly of large institutions. In that case, it was the banks, but it could be equally said of somebody who last week, I don't know, put us into a bit of chaos around parts of Australia, Telstra, as an example. Directors have to think about, they not only have a responsibility to their corporations, they have a wider responsibility to society at large. What is your company, your organisation doing to contribute to society at large? Not just your shareholders, but society now expects and is asking, and quite rightly asking the question, yes, you have to be profitable. Yes, you have to make a return for your investors, but you also have to make a social return. You also have to make a bigger contribution.
1: I've got to challenge you a bit on that, Ian, because it really seems that regardless of this is the way that it's got to change, that there's got to be more consideration given to society and the impact of that business on society. The fact that we seem to be down this other model where it's let's just focus on the shareholders and our own careers and pockets. Just how difficult is it to really start turning the mindset of all these directors?
0: It's A, changing the minds of the director community, but B, expanding the director community to bring in people who traditionally might not have been included in it.
1: Now, this brings in something that you've been saying for a long time. You want to see more, I'm just going to say, previously disenfranchised people. I know you've been saying First Nations people, but a lot of what you're saying is to sectors of the community that are typically disenfranchised or disengaged. Yes. So how do you see that coming about, and how do you see that people are going to change their mindsets to bring these people in?
0: Yep. I'll start with, this is an evolution, not a revolution.
1: Sure. So
0: it will change over time. But given the complexity of the world we live in, given the different and ever-increasing range of expectation on people who are in governance, you cannot limit it to a single small defined group of people anymore. You have to expand the sources that you get directors from. Now, there is some base stuff about being a director. It's usually people who've been in, at very least, middle to senior roles in whatever it is.
1: Sure.
0: They're usually people who've worked at executive level, but increasingly that is being expanded group of people too. The important part is that when you sit on a board, you not only bring your technical skill, which is important for some things, but you bring who you are as a person. You bring your own background, you bring your own experience, you bring your own values, you bring your own very identity to that role as part of the discussion, the group discussion as a board, and the group decision-making a board around the decisions you make collectively for your organisation. So if you have a board that is made up of a diverse group of people, you'll be covering a lot of bases, but it'll give you a much better quality outcome. And I've always said, you need one of those things is people from a background where they think of communities first before they think of individual. They think of themselves as part of a large network, not as an individual who is just simply another individual in a collection of disconnected individuals. And the ones that fit that for me, the ones that fit the network model, that's us, Blackfellas.
1: Yeah.
0: We think about the wider group that we're part of, what we contribute to it, and how we see collective benefit outweighs individual benefit, just as, you know, as a generalisation. That is the evolution of the things that Kenneth Hayne mentioned in his report, in his Royal Commission report. Directors have to think about, what are we contributing to society at large? What are we doing beyond just making a bunch of money for our company?
1: What about at the federal government level? I know you've been advocating for federal government and federal treasury involvement in this and leadership in this. What's called for at that level?
0: This is really important, that traditionally, as I said, big focus on social policy, very little on economic policy, right? So the main levers of the economy in government haven't really been involved. So it's mostly been run out of the Aboriginal lead agency at the time, which now it's NIAA at the Commonwealth level. So that's changed. So there is now work being done in the Commonwealth. And it's usually too, this is the other thing, it's usually only been, and I would say micro-targeted. So it's been, we will do a jobs program in the remote communities of the Northern Territory. We will do tourism in X.
1: Band-aid fixes.
0: They're not band-aid. They're just micro things.
1: Okay.
0: Right? There's nothing wrong with them, but they're not whole of Aboriginal population.
1: Sure.
0: Right? They kind of look at a micro thing and just say, we'll do that. There's nothing wrong with them, but they're not macro. They don't think of all Aboriginal Torres Strait Islander people resident in the Commonwealth of Australia. They think about unemployed blackfellas in Northern Australia or tourism opportunities in, I don't know, pick somewhere, the Pilbara, or here in Victoria, southwest Victoria. But that's all. There's nothing wrong with those and they're good. But what about everything that doesn't fit into those? So the change that has happened is that there's been work done with the Aboriginal Economic Alliance, or First Nations Economic Alliance, the Coalition of Peaks, and the federal government. And now the government has understood that we need to think about Aboriginal people and the macro economy, and therefore we need a macro approach to that. So last year an agreement was signed by the Coalition of the Peaks, the First Nations Economic Alliance, and the federal government. But the signatory to it for the federal government, well, one of the signatories was Malindiri McCarthy as the Minister for Indigenous Australians. The other one, and the lead minister on this, is Jim Chalmers, the federal
1: That's
0: treasurer.
1: That's a bit of a different thing,
0: That's a huge difference. So while Malindiri's got oversight of everything
1: course.
0: Aboriginal, relevant ministers have portfolio responsibilities in there. So the health minister has stuff on Aboriginal
1: health. But he's the man who holds the strings to the budget.
0: Yeah, Aboriginal economics is not being dealt from a programmatic approach in NIAA. It is now being looked at a policy, macro approach, led by the Department of Treasury and Finance, and the responsible minister is the Treasurer, Jim Chalmers. That's a fundamental shift in how the Commonwealth is looking at, because it's now shifted from reduction of disadvantage in specific locations and maybe small opportunities that exist in this place or that place or over here to now, and the economy works as, at a macro scale, is what are the things that can we bring to the Australian economy which will enhance it, drive it, kick it along, make it better at a macro level. That's a fundamental shift in the very narrative, the very framework, the very understanding of what our potential is as people.
1: Let me finish off with this last question, because we have unfortunately pretty well run out of time. And that is, to those people in the community who may hold a view that First Nations funding results in a zero-sum game, and that is one person's gain is another person's loss, what's your belief that a strong and independent First Nations economy in this country is in the best interests of the entire country?
0: It's pretty simple, Charles, once you do the maths of it, and most people will get this. If Aboriginal people had economic equity with the rest of Australia, right, that would mean a couple of things just in terms of sheer dollars.
1: Yeah. They're
0: probably the first things I'll go to. Number one, the draw on the Commonwealth outlays for Aboriginal people to reduce disadvantage or stop it getting worse would dramatically decrease.
1: Yeah.
0: Because we would have the same financial underpinnings for ourselves that everybody else does. So a lot of those Commonwealth outlays wouldn't be necessary.
1: We've been hearing this for a long time.
0: And they could go to other things. The other bit is it would actually increase income into the Commonwealth because we'd be paying the same taxes as everybody else, you know. That in itself, so the reduction of outlays in deficit, outlays to Aboriginal programs to reduce deficits, and an increase in taxation. So you get a shift in the fiscal stuff. That's a beginning point. More importantly, beyond that, what we would bring in terms of new thinking into the economy, how we perceive the role of the economy. I've always said we're an industrious people. We're an enterprising people.
1: Mm.
0: I mean, you look at us how we have for tens of thousands of years been on this continent and how we have not just survived but relatively thrived in a rapidly adapting world in the past 200 plus. If we are not enterprising and if we are not industrious, I don't know what we are given those things. And yet here we are doing new things. Here we are with Treaty in Victoria, bringing those skills and attributes to the Australian economy. How much better would it make it for not just Aboriginal people but for every Australian as well? That's the real payoff. That's the real benefit. And I think bring a better balance around how much we regard the social construct of Australia versus solely, probably overtly, too much overtly focusing on its economic construct. That very fundamental thing, Charles, I think we'd find the rebalancing of. We don't live to work, we work to live.
1: Uncle Ian Hamm, thanks for your time.
0: Always a pleasure.

0: as Victoria moves forward with historic treaty negotiations, ensuring that the next generation has a direct structural seat at the table is vital for shaping long-term self-determination. Today on the program, we're exploring the multi-generational future of the Victorian treaty process with Tani Morris and Levi Power, two Assembly members who are leading the crucial Youth Voice initiative within the First Peoples Assembly of Victoria. To both of you, welcome and thanks for joining us on the program. Tani, we'll start with you. Treaties often described as a once-in-a-generation or even multi-generational journey. How do you make a massive long-term legal and political process feel immediate, relevant and urgent to a young person in Victoria right now?
1: I think the important thing is for the people that have come through us have been fighting for the recognition and the basic sovereign rights of our people. And that's been the main focus of getting to this point. And now it's kind of, once we're here, it's like, what does that mean next? And what does that mean right now? In particular, for young people, our world is working at such a fast pace. Mm. With social media, that's where we get majority of our news. We can connect with someone from the other side of the world in seconds. So it's about bringing young people into the space and hearing exactly what does treaty mean for them. And what we've heard over the last few years in particular, it is that governmental and institutional change, like that visible, clear recognition, but also changing in how we interact with the world in day-to-day life, not just as a token.
0: I'm aware that you were both community engagement officers. Levi, you were a community engagement officer up until your election for Assembly 2.0 in 2023. What have you seen by way of changing in attitudes within youth in the acceptance of this treaty process in Victoria?
2: Yeah, it's absolutely been a journey, that's for sure. When I think of it just broadly, just in general, our community, it's been a real build-up to this point, not just particularly for youth, but just in general, our community, it's taken a while to build up the momentum and drag everyone along the journey. And
0: yeah,
2: definitely youth have been a part of that, and there's still a lot of work to do. It certainly has grown with the efforts of youth forums along the way, lots of youth surveys. And over the last 12 to 24 months, I think there's been a really strong focus on increasing youth participation, but we still want to continue to strengthen that. But I think it's just reflective of the broader community, really. Like, this has been pretty new for a lot of people. When I started in the engagement space, it was, you know, we probably had 1,000 enrollees at the time on our electoral roll, 1,000 to 1,500. That's significantly grown, and the youth have been really active in that. You know, when I think of our population, you know, our population is a young population. You know, 50% of Indigenous Victorians are under 25 years old. So we really need to put the focus into that area. And that's something and a big reason why we're really keen to get involved in this work and make sure that young people are shaping this work going into the future.
0: Tani, you've also been an engagement officer, a community engagement officer. What are some of the challenges that you've seen when it comes to actually engaging with First Nations youth in Victoria and getting them to actually be excited about the entire treaty process?
1: I think the key when engaging with young people is meeting them where they're at.
0: Yeah.
1: And when they speak to us and saying, where is it going to go? So when they're saying, well, we can tell you this, but feels like we've been yelling into the void our whole lives. Like, what's the difference between me telling you this and then what I've been saying for the last few years? So it's that purposeful engagement with our young people and building their trust in that connection. So coming back time and time again, not just popping into youth group once and then not seeing them again for 2 to 3 years. It's coming and showing up and being that physical presence. So then they can trust you. And then they tell you their true aspirations because they trust you with their futures and their dreams. Mm. And that's such an important thing that Levi and me are taking on in this role, is that we're holding their future and their aspirations. And we're taking that information. And how do we guard and take care of that in this next stage of treaty?
0: You're talking a bit about trust there and trust in the system. I'm interested to hear from both of you on what impact that you may have seen that the referendum results of 2023 had, because a lot of young Aboriginal people, this was one of their first experiences in getting a kick in the head, essentially, from the rest of the country. I'm just interested to hear some of the thoughts or reflections that may have heard from the communities. Levi, I'll pass to you first.
2: From what I've seen, there's been a real youth movement throughout the referendum. I think it really sparked a lot of activism in our young people. You know, it was a lot of young people getting part of that movement. And what it showed me is that our young people are ready to lead. They're not sitting back waiting for people to do anything for them. They're willing to get in, lead. And that's only reflected in the Assembly as well. We have good representation in our current Assembly that are young, and, you know, we see our co-chairs are relatively young people. And it just goes to show, like, our young people are ready to step up, and they're not afraid to step up. So what the things like referendum did, it really fueled the fire. Our old people have fought for a long time, and a lot of them are getting on, and many are not here with us anymore. So that's always been passed down to us that we need to continue that legacy and carry the flame forward.
0: And Tani, from your perspective,
1: there were so many things going on around the world at that time, and so much global politics. And then it was like it was at our front door, and that recognition, do you feel like your voice deserves to be heard? And for young people, it was like, yes, I'm here. I deserve to be heard. Listen to me. And when you got that rejection, it was kind of like, well, if you're not going to listen, I'm going to make you listen. And kind of that next stage of activism and realizing that it's not just up to our old people. Like, we have to take charge and ownership of this space. And I was working in the engagement team during that time, and it was tough, and our mob was scared and stressed. But to then still sign the first treaty in the country after backing that, I think it showed for our young people, particularly in Victoria, that we can still do what we got to do. Like, that no wasn't just a no or a stopping, that we can still do things, and you can still advocate, and you can still push.
0: So what about how it plays out in the Assembly now and into the future? What's the youth voice or the youth initiative? What's it actually going to look like? And Tani, I'm going to stick with you on this one, then we'll pass to Levi.
1: It is doing that purposeful engagement that I talked about before. What can we also give to them? And what are they getting from giving this guidance and information? We can't just go out to young people and say, hey, tell us what you want and give it to us, and then we'll take it and then bugger off and not hear from us.
0: You've got to feed back to them, haven't you?
1: Yeah. And they're the people on the ground. They're experiencing the world in a whole different world from us. Like, I'm only 25, and I talk to my youngest sister girls that are in high school now, and I'm like, you are in a whole different world from me. And there's like a less than 10-year age gap. So it's acknowledging that difference, but the different perspectives that they have and bringing that in, and the cultural knowledge that these young people have. Because if you think about our generations from above, like for my pop, he wasn't able to practice culture.
0: Yeah.
1: He didn't even get to finish primary school. And then my mum was able to finish school. She went and did an accounting degree, which is an amazing achievement. And then for me, and that generational shift and that cultural knowledge. So I'm allowed to speak language and learn it, and been dancing since I was young, while the generations before me weren't. So we have this whole young generation that have had culture accessible to them and taking that on. And how do we bring that cultural modern governance into our space? So then we make sure that treaty is set up for that multi-generational.
0: Levi, I just want to stick with how the youth voice and the youth initiative and the youth presence is established within the Assembly and Gulang Wahl as a whole. What are some of the, I suppose, the tangible outcomes that young people should be looking for in this organisation?
2: Yeah, so firstly, I think back to last iteration where we established a formal youth voice conveners with Geordie Edwards and, and Alice Pepper, who put their hand up and led a lot of the work last term to get us to where we are now, and that was spending a lot of time speaking with young people across the state, getting their thoughts, ideas, aspirations. And we took that, and what we heard loud and clear is that, and we all know this, and Tani touched on it, this is about doing things our way and what we know works best for our communities. And a big part of that is having elders help guide us and having young people part of decisions that affect their futures. So Tani and I, you know, the next iteration came around, we put our hands up for that election, and I think I speak for both of us, so grateful that the other members put their faith in us to lead this work for the next 4 years. And what that means now is we'll continue that work. We'll get out. We're not going to be the members at know and be all everything youth. It's a responsibility on all members. We're the conduit between the Assembly and community and our young people, but it's how we really advocate for what young people are fighting for within our current structures and outcomes that we're going to be talking about in the future, and, you know, making sure that young people are at the core. It's not about us speaking for community or young people. We're the conduit. We're the representatives of that youth voice. So what we want to do is, and what we've heard loud and clear, is we want to formalise that structure. You know, at the moment, Tony and I are leading the work, but there's a lot for us to do, and we're starting from the ground up. We're setting up new structures internally about how we make decisions. We've got a lot of committees. We're building the plane a little bit as we're flying, and it only makes sense to get young people in to be part of that decision-making and help structuring it up, what Gullinwale looks like into the future.
0: And Tony, what do you see by way of getting young people so excited they actually recognise the value and need to enrol in the Aboriginal electoral roll? Because Levi mentioned first up, it was a very, very small number of people who signed up to the roll when Arnie Jill Gallagher was the Victorian Treaty Advancement Commissioner. And I think at the last elections, we had around about 10,000 who enrolled. Still a long way to go. Youth is a huge cohort. What are your huge calls out to youth right now to get them enrolled and feel more even a part of the process?
1: I think in particular, one of the things that I've been saying since being elected is that I am one of the two only youth in the youth bracket that were elected this body, and we're both from the southwest.
0: Yeah.
1: And so we have five regions, and my ultimate goal is increasing enrollment numbers, but of course. But I think a key to that is young people seeing themselves in the body. Mm. So I say at the end of this, I'm aged out of the youth bracket at the end of my term. So who's going to be there to step in? What are we doing to get our community ready? So then they feel confident enough to put their hand up and run in the next election. And then hopefully what I see from that is that more young people will vote because they see themselves in the candidates. They see themselves in this body. And I'm hoping that having the formal guidance of a formal youth voice will also help see that they're valued in this space.
0: Do you see that there may be, and I recognise this is still the developmental stage of the youth voice, we'll just call it for the heck of it at this stage, but do you see that there could be a formalised youth voice just as what we saw with the elders, almost a standing committee of young people?
1: For sure. I think that is our hope, and to have that formal recognition of that their knowledge and experience matters, just like our old people, but for the young people too.
0: Levi.
2: Well, we've heard it from young people. They want to be part of decision making.
0: Yeah.
2: And that's been part of the feedback when we've consulted with community. So it's up to us to make that happen. What that looks like will be a bit to work through. But, you know, with the elders standing group, that is a standing group at the moment. It's not, you know, there's still a little bit of work to do there. And we've learned a lot from how that's worked and what that's looked like. And I think it's really exciting because once we get some formalised structures happening, to see how the youth and the elders' voice will work together will be something that will be really exciting as well. That's something we hear from young people. They want to be learning from their old people, elders and leadership, people in leadership positions. So I'm really excited about that. But in terms of growing it, I think, you know, it's really on us as an assembly to provide opportunity, open the doors, bring people in so they can see what it is that we're actually doing and how we're advocating for them. But it's also about what the outcomes are that we're going to achieve. And when young people see that we're advocating in the right ways and we're getting the outcomes that are going to impact their lives positively, that'll just continue to grow the support and get people really excited about what they're seeing in a treaty space. And I'm excited about things like the Yurok recommendations and things that we achieved through the first treaty around the school curriculum, getting truth-telling into the curriculum. So these are things that I think young people want to see. This is going to positively impact their environment when they're going to schools and all sorts of stuff. So I think it'll grow. It's going to be something that we just got to really commit to as a whole of an assembly to bring people in.
0: I'm interested also because we're talking about a really dispersed group of people. And it's interesting, Tani, you're represented from the southwest on Gunajamara country, Levi, northeast up on Yorta Yorta country. So you're both regional representatives. Mm-hmm. So I'm sure you both recognise the real need to make sure that young people in the regions, the far-flung regions that are really, let's be frank, are often overlooked, not necessarily by the Assembly, but generally overlooked. What are some of the challenges and solutions that you see to bringing these young people from the regions in? Tani, I'll start with you.
1: From the background of working in an engagement team as well, is that we've had a bit of an experience in trying to get people on board on treaty. We've been trying to sell it. I was selling it for 4.5 years before I became a member. And the reality is, like, even in the Southwest, like, youth in Ballarat are very different from the youth in Haywood.
0: Oh, yeah.
1: And same in, like, the Northwest. Horsham kids are different from Bendigo or Mildura kids or young people. And what they experience is very different. So acknowledging that from the start, and I think also having the two past youth conveners as regional members as well.
0: Of course.
1: I think it's embedded from the start, recognising that young people, just because they're Southwest young people or just because they're Northeast young people, doesn't mean that they all think collectively the same. And acknowledging that from the start and how we interact with them and how do we engage with them, because things like youth programs aren't exactly the same as what they were 10 years ago or 20 or 30 years ago.
0: Mm.
1: So it's not like you can just go, like, I'll go to the local ACCO and the youth group, because they're not all there. And as well as, like, in the schools and high schools, most young Aboriginal people in the regions could be one of five, if they're that, at their school. So they're in there by themselves most of the time. So how do we get to them and make them not feel so alone and give them that voice and that collective sense of community as you're a bigger part of this bigger thing? Just because you're in your small country town of Donald or Haywood or Echuca or wherever, you are a part of this bigger community, this bigger family, and that kind of sense of kinship. I'm really big on the word kinship. I feel like it's underutilized in our daily language.
0: That's influenced a bit by your mother there, I think.
1: A little bit.
0: Yeah.
1: but the idea that you take care of your own, I have this quote that I quote of my pop often, is if we don't look after our own, then who will? And I think hearing that from, like, a four-year-old and having that embedded in, that we look after our mob. Because if we don't look after our mob and prioritise our mob, then in the past we've seen that it won't get done. So we have to prioritise our young people's voice, because the mainstream aren't prioritising them.
0: Levi, you've been busy noting down some points there, so I'm just going to pass straight to you, brother.
2: Yeah, I was just thinking about, you know, the regional aspect.
0: Yeah.
2: And I touched on earlier that there's a lot of our young people that are ready to lead. So I've absolutely got no doubts in me that we need to provide opportunity within the Assembly to really harness that leadership that we have in our youth category. But make no mistake, there's a lot of our young people that are struggling as well. And that can be really challenging in, you know, how we engage with young people, because let's face it, a lot of them are, you know, out there struggling and trying to navigate through a society that's really tough for them and face challenges that a lot of our old people went through. So it is really difficult. We need to find a way to give those that are really active in this space in leadership and develop and really build them up, but also how do we engage the ones that are disengaged and having a tough time? And that is a challenge, but this is where it's an all of community approach, and you see the great work that a lot of our ACCOs do, providing, you know, youth hubs and, you know, supporting our youth and kids in out-of-home care, all that sort of stuff. So there's definitely areas that we want to focus on, different pockets of community, but essentially it's not easy, but we need to provide opportunities for all pockets of our community.
0: Well, let me finish up by asking you both the same question. Levi, I'll stay with you. If a young person is listening to this right now and wants to get involved, have their voice heard in the treaty process, what's the best step for them to take?
2: Absolutely reach out. We are always open to having a yarn, Tani and I, but I also encourage young people to reach out to your local rep as well, whether it's a traditional owner group representative or your general member. We are absolutely committed to bringing young people into this space. Keep an eye out for updates. There are opportunities in the Assembly, even with work and young people that are 18 and older. Mm. It's been proven to be a great pathway. A lot of staff members now that have become Assembly members. There are different ideas. We want to get young people part of the team and helping out, whether it's out helping with pop-up stalls out in the region, learning about treaty. We've got, yeah, some big ideas coming up with our First Peoples Institute that we want to develop out and what that looks like for young people coming in and actually getting into the nitty-gritty about learning about treaty and what it means for our communities. So there's so many exciting opportunities and, yeah, really just get involved, reach out, always happy to yarn.
0: Tani, last word from you.
1: I think just echoing on from what Levi said, but also touching on this new exciting part, which we haven't really touched on, which is traditional owner treaties.
0: Yeah.
1: And from the moment I was 18, I was getting dragged along to Eastern Mar meetings, and you just get a wealth of knowledge. Like if you're a young person that's a Victorian TO, I just recommend getting involved and listening in, because your TO group will be getting ready to start negotiating their traditional owner treaty. So even getting in at that local level on what happens on your country in your localised treaty, just going and listening and getting that wealth of knowledge in that space as well.
0: Tani Morris, Levi Power, thanks both for your time.
3: And that is pretty much a wrap for this episode of The Mission. A huge thank you to our broadcasting partners once again, the National Indigenous Radio Service and the Community Radio Network. It really is so wonderful that this program is getting out right across the country and to remote areas where community broadcasting really is just so critical. Well, that was our final interview for the day. I do want to just point out, I'll be back in a couple of weeks. As most of you are aware, Daniel and I take week on, week off here on The Mission. But I've got a couple of really great interviews coming up, and one in particular that I'm very excited about is with Uncle Joel Wright, and talking about community radio. Well, Uncle Joel Wright is regarded quite appropriately by many as one of the great pioneers of bringing First Nations voices to Australian radio. So I'll be bringing that interview to you in 2 weeks' time, and we've got a couple of other great ones lined up, so we'll just have to wait and see which one we determine is going to be the most appropriate for the show. And don't forget, if there are any people that you would like me to interview on this program or subjects you'd like to see covered, then drop an email to me on my website, which is www.vicaboriginalnews.com.au. Well, look, until we are back in a couple of weeks, I want you to stay safe and, of course, informed. And just remember that regardless of everything negative that may be going on in the world around us, just as Jimmy Cliff sang in 1969, it is, if you want it to be, a wonderful world full of beautiful people.
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6: Hello, I'm Alyssa Dolphs. Local transmission of the H5N1 bird flu has been confirmed in Australia today. Authorities say more detections are expected in local wildlife as a result. Agriculture Minister Julie Collins provided an update this afternoon.
7: I do want to reiterate, at this point in time, there has been no detections in any poultry or agricultural industries in Australia, and that the risk to human health remains low.
6: One Nation could be stripped of its legal status in Queensland after the party failed to lodge financial statements. Queensland's Office of Fair Trading has warned the party's Queensland division to produce the statements to meet their legal requirements. One Nation leader Pauline Hanson is also the state's division president and is responsible for making sure the requirements are met. Japanese hospitals are struggling to keep up with the number of patients injured last night when two earthquakes rocked the southern Kumamoto Prefecture. The Department of Foreign Affairs and Trade is investigating if any Australians have been impacted by the quake, which killed 13 people and injured hundreds more. Net overseas migration has almost halved from its post-COVID peak, as Brock Anderson reports. That's according to new data from the Committee for Economic Development.
8: Net migration fell by more than 250,000 people since it first spiked in September 2023. That's a drop from 555,000 people to about 301,000, a drop of about 45%. The analysis from the economic think tank points to the Treasury's budget forecast for the upcoming financial year, which shows net overseas migration will fall by another 75,000 people. The figures come amid renewed debates surrounding migration levels, as the nation is gripped by a housing crisis and existing infrastructure comes under strain.
6: A knife-wielding man who allegedly stabbed a police officer in the neck in South Australia has been shot in the leg by police. Authorities say they responded to reports of a man armed with a knife running onto a road at Elizabeth East in Adelaide's northern suburbs. Acting Assistant Commissioner David O'Donovan says police acted immediately to locate and engage the man in order to protect public safety. The female officer was rushed to hospital and is receiving treatment for a stab wound, while the alleged attacker received a non-life-threatening shot to the leg. The head of Australia's National Science Agency says wealthy benefactors could help fund areas of science beyond health amid the organisation's ongoing job cuts. Speaking at the National Press Club today, CSIRO Chief Executive Doug Hilton says there was scope to spread the support past co-investment, which is a key source of funding for the agency.
9: Irrespective of the timeframe, to deliver real benefit, we almost always need to partner with industry, government and universities. And that often means co-investment, bringing together the skills, expertise and resources needed to tackle problems that no single organisation could solve alone.
6: And Australia has joined over 50 other countries to block online in-game gambling in the video game Grand Theft Auto. Players report they've been blocked, meaning they can no longer play a variety of gambling mini-games, instead receiving a notification that the feature is not available. It comes as the federal government aims to clamp down on online gambling harms. And in sport, Australia will look for more gold medals on the final night in the pool at the Commonwealth Games. Four-time gold medalist Sam Short will aim for a sweep when he competes in the 1500-metre freestyle, while hopes are high on the track in Glasgow with Mia Gross and Monique Hanlon to take on the women's 200-metre heats. Australia goes into day six of the contest at the top of the medal standings with 80, including 35 gold medals.
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0: This is New York City. I'm James B., and stay tuned now for The Man, with 2 hours of uninterrupted nostalgia, with the accent on jazz. And now, the sounds of satin. Tom Parker.
1: James B., my thanks to you, and hi, everyone. Tom Parker with you for the next 2 hours, our musical bag, Nostalgia with the Accent on Jazz. A delight to spend these 2 hours together with you, our time. Our time to relive laid-back sounds of yesteryear. From New York, it's jazz. Nice and easy.

Oh, without a doubt, one of the better arrangers of big band, but one who was never the commercial success throughout his career. He was always the adventurer. Talking about Johnny Richards. Johnny Richards, one of the most progressive out of all the modern jazz arrangers of the 1950s and 60s. In the 40s, while he formed his own band, he wrote all the material, but forever had trouble finding musicians who could cope with his involved scores. So that was the end of that. Richards wrote for that progressive Boyd Rayburn outfit. And then, of course, the period that we all remember him for, that's the mid-1950s, and his writing for the Stan Kenton Orchestra. And we'll remember that album too, the Kenton album called Cuban Fire, with Johnny Richards' compositions and arrangements, and that certainly comes to mind. Well, the late 50s, Johnny Richards released a bunch of albums, good half dozen albums of his material, a couple for Capitol, for Coral, and also for Roulette. We listened there to the album called Something Else Again. Agree? Yeah, on the old Bethlehem label from the year of 1956, and Johnny Richards' composition called Band-Aid. From Manhattan, this borough of New York City, we'd like to welcome in stations throughout Australia, across Greater Sydney over FM 99.3 and 88.5. to Melbourne's Eastern FM 98.1, Adelaide's 5MBS, Canberra's Art Sound FM 92.7 and 90.3, right around Australia to all states, thanks to the Australian Community Radio Network. It's the network sponsored by APRA, bringing you the music of the nation through community stations. I'd like to welcome you all right now. Welcome to the sound of New York City. As always, just great to be beside you and be with you. We have 2 hours to enjoy each other's company and this music.

of the late 1960s, Jack Jones. He met for the very first time Tony Bennett. It was a meeting that turned into a lifelong friendship. Well, musically, as the youngest of that 50s, 60s classic pop crooner set, that small but very elite group, Mel Torme, Sammy Davis, Billy Eckstine, Frank Sinatra, Tony Bennett, Jack Jones enjoyed much success, along with that that fraternity friendship that these singers shared together. In 1998, Jack Jones decided to pay tribute to his friend, Tony Bennett, with this album. The album was called Jack Jones Paints a Tribute to, yeah, that's right, Tony Bennett. It's an album full with Bennett's successes, The Shadow of Your Smile, Left My Heart in San Francisco, Rags to Riches. In fact, 14 of Tony Bennett's biggies, including our track, All My Tomorrows. Hope you enjoyed it. Jack Jones. It's on the label One Music. You know, all too often, quality jazz musicians outside of the United States tend to get lost due to an inability to be seen or heard within the United States. No major record successes, well, no interest shown. And that even goes with American musicians who decide to call Europe home. They found American interest in promoting them later on turned off. There's another side to our world, of course, as we all know, an actual working world outside of American shores, much, of course, to the amazement of some Americans. And that outside world actually produces and enjoys its own talents, plus, of course, talent from America as well. Europe shares a great love for jazz and produces quality musicians. I have the pleasure in playing a track from the Swedish group. Yes, the Swedish group, Christian Andersson and the Esbjorn Svensson Trio. Enjoy with me now, Born to be Blue.

proudly from Sweden. From Sweden. That's Christian Andersson on tenor sax, the piano playing of Esbjorn Svensson. Dan Berglund's the bass player, and Magnus Ostrom on drums. Mel Torme's composition, Born to be Blue, very nicely treated by this trio. Recorded in Stockholm, the year of 1996. The album is called Intramotion, belonging to Christian Andersson. Well, what do you know? It's two of a kind time, that's right. Two of a kind. Your pairing up of a couple of song titles put together in sentence form. Right. Two of a kind now. Well, this week we welcome in Renee and Marcia. Hi to you both. Renee and Marcia, first timers to our show. Welcome in. Good two of a kind too as well from Renee and Marcia. It goes like this. Oh, don't worry about me. I'm going fishing.

Oh, don't worry about me. I'm going to go fishing. That's Buddy Greco and the wonderful Singers Unlimited. It's an excellent two of a kind, thanks to Marcia and Rene. Or Rene and Marcia. Good to hear from you both, and let's hear from you again. We'll do it again next week. Yes, that's right. Two song titles together in sentence form. You're two of a kind, yeah. You're listening to From New York, Jazz Nice and Easy, across Australia on the Community Radio Network. I'm Tom Parker. Well, let's play a little vintage Art Farmer now. The year of 1962, Art Farmer having just finished the final recording sessions of his group, known then as the Jazz Tet. Remember the Jazz Tet, which of course he co-led with the tenor saxophonist Benny Golson. This is the period when Art Farmer moved over exclusively to that larger bore, the mellow cousin of the trumpet, the flugelhorn, which he uses exclusively throughout this album, the album called Listen to Art Farmer.

just this is a great album. The album is called Listen to Art Farmer, and we're listening here to the John Coltrane composition Naima. Art Farmer with just a stunning lineup of musicians under the production of Hal Mooney. The albums, I say, Listen to Art Farmer. The album should also be noted as one of the early arranged sessions under the very expert and young at that stage, Oliver Nelson, whose album at that time, Blues and the Abstract Truth, was enjoying critical success. Can't take it away from this album, though, can we? What a super album this is. Very, very tasty. It's on the Mercury label. It's an oldie but goodie. Oh, indeed. And it's something like 30 piece. There's a 30-piece orchestra there under the guidance of Oliver Nelson. Art Farmer. Taught songs. Songs of love. Taught songs.

Listening there to Susan Tobockman, and I Don't Think of Him Anymore. And prior to that, of course, Sue Rainey, and How Deep is the Ocean? Our Torch Songs of the Week. Let's play some music of the Beatles right now. That's right, Beatles. Music of the Beatles, of course, spread far and wide. The 1960s, from pop rock, of course, to the classics and jazz, all had a taste. Piece of the action, including this album on Blue Note from the year of 1969. Going to play a Beatles composition, well known to all of us, Eleanor Rigby. In the comfortable hands of the trumpet-playing Lee Morgan, Julian Priester on trombone, Benny Maupin on tenor, guitar of Melvin Sparks, Leo Morris on drums, and the man himself, the B3 Hammond organ of the Good Doctor, Lonnie Smith.

0: Music of the Beatles and Eleanor Rigby. That Blue Note recording from the year of 1969 under the leadership of the good doctor, Mr. Lonnie Smith. And the album, by the way, is called Turning Point. Well, let's do a little nostalgic remembrance right here and have a little fun here with this one. Let's go back to the year of 1951 and look at the lives of two identities who, when intertwined, were detrimental to each other's career ideals and, once apart, forged hugely successful careers without the other. First one was one Mitchell William Miller, an oboe player with the Rochester Philharmonic Orchestra, also later on with the Budapest String Quartet. Well, with a shortened name change now to Mitch Miller, he got a job with the Mercury Records as their A&R, artist and repertoire man, in charge of their pop music section. Totally disliked by his recording artists because of the generally bland and what they thought to be highly unsuitable material. And Mitch Miller had that uncanny knack of being able to match both singer and song and create that hit single. Now, whilst at Mercury Records, he found and he forced Frankie Lane to record the hit records of Mule Train and The Cry of the Wild Goose. And when Mitch Miller left Mercury to join up with Columbia Records, although detesting the song's material, well, Frankie Lane swiftly followed Mitch Miller across to Columbia. Once at Columbia, Mitch Miller found those inane songs and, of course, fashioned the hits and consequently the future lifestyles of artists like Rosemary Clooney, Johnny Ray and Doris Day, Four Lads, Johnny Mathis, etc. Well, now, the second identity was a young singer who had enjoyed enormous popularity with Columbia Records, and at the time of Mitch Miller joining up with Columbia, found his popularity on the extreme downside. Now, that singer, of course, was Frank Sinatra. When Mitch Miller came around with the inane, bland song material that he wanted Frank Sinatra to record, well, that's when the sparks flew. At first, he was cooperating with Mitch Miller. Sinatra recorded possibly the worst record of his entire career, putting him together with current no-talent sex symbol of the day, a lady who traded under the single name of Dagmar. The song, of course, was Mama Will Bark. That's right. Mama Will Bark was released onto an unsuspecting public. Sounded like this.
1: My feet were killing me, my dogs were barking,

0: Give me a kiss.
1: I really have to go, Mama will worry.
0: Give me a kiss.
1: It's getting late, I really have to hurry. Well, just a teensy weensy little one, and then good night.
0: Give me your paw.
1: Something inside me says I really shouldn't.
0: Let me hold your paw.
1: If it was anybody else, I wouldn't.
0: Give me your paw.
1: The way you make me stay out late with you, it just ain't right.

0: So you're the Air Dale that's been keeping me daughter out late every night, huh? Well, take that, and take that, and take that. Hot dog, woof.
1: Extremely embarrassing. Truly awful song, Frank Sinatra and Dagmar, and Mama Will Bark. Well, together with sagging record sales, plus, of course, this pathetic song material, the end was not too far away. The final crunch between him and Mitch Miller came when Frank Sinatra arrived at the Columbia Studios here in New York to record two songs. Now, those two songs to record were The Roving Kind and My Heart Cries for You. Now, one look of disgust from Frank Sinatra saw him walking out the door and out of his Columbia contract. Now, those two songs, by the way, The Roving Kind and My Heart Cries for You, were to be recorded that very day. An orchestra, full chorus, were already in the studio, booked and waiting. Mitch Miller, in extreme haste, grabbed at that last minute an unknown demo singer who was in the studios at the time. His name was Al Cernik. Recordings of the two songs were cut with Al Cernik, who, with Mitch Miller's guidance, quickly changed his name to that of Guy Mitchell. And as one fading star exited, well, a brand new one entered. Of course, Frank Sinatra joined up with Capitol Records, and with the help of movie roles and some sterling Nelson Riddle arrangements, plus the correct song material, became an even bigger star than he could ever have imagined. Sinatra so disliked Mitch Miller's choice of material that when he left Columbia, he wrote letters to judiciary and Senate committees accusing Miller of presenting him with inferior songs and accepting money from songwriters whose songs that he used. Well, admittedly, some of those songs Frank Sinatra had to sing were pretty bad, but some of them were not too bad at all, like this Mitch Miller choice.

American Beauty Rose with Frank Sinatra. So, of course, two identities, that's Mitch Miller and Frank Sinatra, whilst together were detrimental to each other's career, were hugely successful apart from each other. Frank Sinatra, of course, achieved dizzying heights at Capitol and later on his own record label Reprise. And Mitch Miller, who through producing The Bland and the Tried and True songs, made his fortune with his Mitch Miller and His Gang sing-alongs. You remember those albums? Oh, you can't forget them. There were 18 in total. Spawned as well, of course, by a popular television series with his all-male chorus that ran for some 5 years. There you have it. It's a nostalgic remembrance of two giant stars in their own fields of music and entertainment, Frank Sinatra and Mitch Miller.

The vibes of Gary Burton, along with a whole bunch of his friends, Peter Erskine, Fred Hirsch, John Scofield there on guitar. And that's September Song. It's taken from Gary Burton's album. It's called Departure. And a very apt title because, in fact, now since this recording was done, only, a few months ago, Gary Burton has now formally retired from music, and particularly in the world of jazz. So it is indeed a departure, and the song, of course, very apt, September Song. From New York, this is Jazz Nice and Easy, serving Australia with laid-back sounds designed with only you in mind. Restful sounds to ease you in, or ease you out of that rather harried day. In Manhattan, I'm Tom Parker. Yes, it's time now for our special of the week, Sound Trilogy. Three tracks of that special guest, or a musical theme.

0: Returning now to the early days of the 20th century, the early 1900s, South of America, and the advent of voices heard, that of the itinerant black, the workers who toiled in the cotton fields, farmed southern plantations, forever living in poverty. Just getting away from that existence was a huge step forward in living a life. Voices heard, the blues, the hollers and shouts, and the advent of ragtime and jazz all came of age that early part of the 1900s. And for that itinerant black man with this musical gift, it was his ticket out of a life of destitution. Disenfranchised from the rest of society, that early black musician travelled the towns, relying on a nickel and dime life. And for many rural musicians, music became a full-time career, only due to tragic circumstances such as blindness or some other infirmities that did not allow them to work the fields of the farms. Thus, a musical career was not usually a choice, but a necessity. While white families could support their infirm members, blacks had barely enough to support themselves, so the black blind and infirm had to make it on their own. The street corners of the rural South now became the workplace for blind musicians and singers who lived off the loose change of a nation.
1: Sing, put one for your dress.

it thunder, rowdy everywhere I go. I said I used to be a drunkard and rowdy everywhere I go. If ever I get out of this trouble I'm in, man, I won't be rowdy no more.

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Blind Lemon Jefferson, The Penitentiary Blues. Came out of Texas, the blues singer and guitarist Blind Lemon Jefferson, sharecropper's son, Blind Lemon, worked the street corners and recorded over 100 sides for the early Paramount Recording Company. His early death at the age of 36 in 1929 cut short a career that was, later, a big influence on future guitarists, people like Leadbelly and Lightnin' Hopkins and B.B. King. His blues records have been covered by rockers like Carl Perkins and also the Beatles. The blind blues musician, Sonny Terry, from Greensboro, North Carolina, was taught to play harmonica by his farming father. From the street corners to working within a band where he established a long-standing musical relationship with Brownie McGee, Sonny Terry's energetic harmonic style is all blues. Blues that include vocal whoops and hollers, imitations of trains and fox hunts. Those blues with Sonny Terry.

Sonny Cherry and Whoopin' the Blues. As cities grew, potential audiences with lots of loose change were discovered by the street corner blind musicians. They were not seeking to be famous recording stars, although some had had recording careers at one point or another. These musicians were merely trying to scrape enough to buy food and drink. The blind 12-string guitarist and blues singer Blind Willie McTell worked the street corners of Atlanta, Georgia, was picked up by Victor Records, and between 1925 and 1956 recorded 149 sides. Like most of these itinerant musicians and singers, their remuneration was slight. Record companies ripped them off. Fining for these artists or just a life of booze and body abuse. After a career of alcohol, Blind Willie McTell ended his life on the streets and recorded his last 13 sides for a bottle of corn liquor, compliments of a record music store in Atlanta.

Blind Lemon Jefferson, Blind Willie Dunn, Lonnie Johnson, Blind Willie McTell. They came out of the rural South, the blind singers and the musicians carrying a treasure trove of music that the world was yet to hear. Yes, a treasure trove that would earn the record companies untold millions and millions of dollars, whilst their carriers were not only blind, but in fact were blind in their faith of the powerful record labels. They ended their musical lives as they had begun, on the corners, for nickels and dimes. Ain't Got No Home. And that's our sound trilogy of the week.

Such a wonderful band belonging to John LaBarbera. The John LaBarbera Big Band is taken from his album called On the Wild Side. Of course, you know that tune, don't you? Composition of Miles Davis. So what? You know, everybody knows George Benson, right? You bet. For years, he was a jazz singer. Even those that didn't like jazz knew all about him. Within the jazz community, however, he continued to enjoy a reputation for being a hard-swinging guitar player who came up through the organist Jack McDuff's rhythm and blues group and who coincidentally sang a little bit as well. Well, his records have sold in the millions, as we all know, and his style of playing and singing has become part of the greater jazz lexicon. It's now common practice, of course, for example, for guitar players to sing along with their solos, a practice that was popularized very much by George Benson. Perhaps more than any other contemporary jazz player, Benson has experienced the tensions of tremendous commercial success along the way, fighting to keep his music intact. He's done everything. And let's enjoy a couple of his things that he's done now. This is George Benson.

slang, and maybe there we can find a place to keep our love state of mind. I'm so tired of being without you, never know what love's all about. James Moody, you can come on in and you can blow.

from the year of 1975. Good year. Great musician George Benson. Fine vocalist, the bargain, of course, being a wonderful guitar player. On the CTI series, the album was called Pacific Fire. A couple of goodies there. From the 70s, the old pop tune called Knock on Wood. And then the play on I'm in the Mood for Love, Moody's Mood. The one and only, yes, Mr. George Benson.

From New York, Jazz Nice and Easy is produced in studios in Manhattan, New York City, and heard nationally across Australia on the Community Radio Network. Well, that old clock on the wall says we're out of here. It's time to close out our little soiree. Let's do it again next week. Same time. Same place. Oh, I'll see you here. In New York, I'm Tom Parker.

0: mind.
1: At the top there, we did hear from the party starter, the Western Sydney-based artist of Friday, getting down on the brand new EP called Rituals. The track there, Bail You Out, is the closing tune from that record. Then also, from the central coast of New South Wales, the sisters of Abby and Mia Tool, they're also known as Little Quirks. Their brand new single, She's Wild, sees the duo pushing their sound into darker indie and alternative territory while retaining their harmony-heavy sound that the band are known for. My name is Cameron Menegoni. This has been The Local Source. I have one last tune to take us out here on the program from Ned Kellett, Commandeered Parade. Folk laced with new wave. 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

45 RPM, Jimmy Barnes and John Farnham, When Something Is Wrong With My Baby. It was one of the last songs ever released on a 45 in Australia. A real turning point moment in the format. This hour, Ward has a fun

45 RPM, Huey Lewis and the News with their follow-up to The Power of Love. Stuck with you. Stuck with you. Stuck with you. Stuck with you. Stuck with you.

0: Sam Smith, Old Mother. It's a taster for the forthcoming album, Hazel Eyes. Let's turn our attention to some of the new entries in the new UK album chart. It's Motionless in White with Decades, and from it, this is Sunglasses at Night.
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1: Number 30.
0: It's a new entry for Nia Archives' Emotional Junglist. From it, this is Around the Bend.

normally when we're on the road, we play this song. We talk about a place called Memphis. We talk about barbecue and stuff. We don't need to do that, so let's just play the song. Co-written by the great Gary Gowan and the greater David Porter. Check this out.

Battery 5.

Dean Perrott with Losing My Blues Tonight. We had Troy Cassidaly prior to that with That's the Way Love Goes, and the Wolf Brothers with Here's to the Ones. Coming up shortly, we've got the Rural Livestock Report, and just a reminder that our album of the week is Terry Bennett's album, A Bushman's Farewell. And the number for that competition, and no calls just yet, is 0447 34.

That was Craig Lloyd with Thank You Country. If you're leaving us to go to local programming, top of the hour, thank you for joining us here on Good Morning Country. Make sure you tune in again tomorrow morning when Kevin Walsh will be broadcasting from the bunker at Harrington. He'll have another copy of A Bushman's Farewell by Terry Bennett to give away in our album of the week. To take us up to the next lot of news, it's Ashley Dallas and the track's called Sweet For You.

0: 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To all our partnering stations, thank you very much for taking the show. I'm Shazza Lee, and welcome my co-host this week, Dr. Laura Nichols. Welcome, Laura.
1: Hello, Shazza. So great to be here with you once again, talking about all these fabulous tracks that are out this week, hitting number one, and some new releases.
0: The first new release that we have this week is by an artist who is based in Nashville, records in America, travels the top end of America quite extensively with his performance commitments, Andrew Dean. And Andrew has had a whole host of hit singles. The last one was with Georgette Jones. This is his brand new single. Let's have a listen to the great new track from Andrew Dean, Find a Way.

0: And that was Andrew Dean with Find a Way. And Shazza, I had the pleasure of meeting Andrew Dean and his wife Terry at the ISA Awards down in Atlanta last August. And they are really lovely people. I can't say enough good things about them.
1: The next artist that we're going to be highlighting is Levi Kobe, and this is one of the outstanding high-performance tracks this week. It has hit international radio in the last week, and the response to this track has just been astronomical. It's great to hear a well-produced track, beautifully sung by Levi, and he truly is coming of age as an artist. Here is Red, White and Blue, Levi Kobe.

0: And that was Levi Kobe with Red, White, and Blue. I love patriotic songs, and this one really just hits the mark. Well done, Levi.
1: Next, we have the number one track on the alternate music chart this week. And Sadie Weck is a fantastic performer. This song has hit number one on many of the major charts here in Australia, gaining incredible traction around the world. A cowgirl's dream, Sadie Weck, the number one on the alternate music chart.

0: And that was this week's number one on the alternate music chart, Sadie Weck with A Cowgirl's Dream. And I believe she's a Kiwi, isn't she, Chazza?
1: Yeah, and a great talent. I actually really love her voice, and she's had unusual contributions. Each track has been very individualized, and I think that she's an outstanding talent. I'm really excited about what she will achieve into the future and the next single that should be coming our way very soon. Gary Anderson is the next artist, and this week Gary is the number one on the Australian traditional country chart. In the past, Gary has done very well on the alternate music chart, the national country chart. This is the first time that he has put out a true traditional country track. Great to see him take number one with Remember When, Gary Anderson.

0: And that was Gary Anderson with Remember When, the number one for this week on the Australian Traditional Country Chart. And it's always good to hear a classic like Remember When. If you might have heard this one sung previously by Alan Jackson. Well done, Gary, and congratulations.
1: Next, we have the number one track on the Australian Country Chart.

0: And that was LaCosta Tucker with Your Shadow's Gone. And she's got two spots this week at number one on the Australian country charts, as well as number one on the Oz Hot Tracks all genre chart. And this is just an absolutely fantastic track. I love this kind of music. It reminds me of the roots of country music. And I believe she splits her time between Nashville and Las Vegas, where she performs with her daughter. So just well done. Congratulations, LaCosta. Well deserved.
1: Carly Tucker has also had incredible success here in Australia, too. And Carly has released material, had several number ones on the alternate music chart. I'd actually love to see their show one day. I think it would be awesome, the two of them together. This time last year, the number one track was Carlos Washington, and Carlos has released several singles with Star Central. Desert Skies was an outstanding Western swing song, and

0: And that was Carlos Washington with Desert Skies, the number one last year, which is a Western swing, which is a Texas sound that originated in Texas. And I love Western swing, and Carlos does such an excellent job with songs in this genre. His just stand out continuously to me. And we will see Carlos again this year at the IWMA in November in New Mexico, in Albuquerque. So looking forward to that, Carlos.
1: And great segue. Also joining us in Albuquerque for the IWMA Awards is Mark Eckel. And Mark is actually presenting the three interviews this week on the international show Four Star Central, Patsy and Dave, Christine Clifford, and Brendan McMahon. Here's Mark.
2: 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And I'd like to welcome Patsy and Dave to the microphone. Hi, Patsy. Hi, Dave.
3: Hi, Mark.
4: G'day, Mark. How are you, mate?
2: Really great, and really great to be able to talk to you once again about another fabulous release. And it just reminds me about something I've been thinking about in recent times with the interviews, is that how difficult it must be for artists to choose what they're going to play next, whether it's a co-write, whether it's that you have done in the past, or indeed picking up something that has been very well received as a cover over the years. And well, you've had the opportunity of doing that, because this song is a ripper.
3: Oh yeah, Mark, we just love this song, Goodbye in Her Eyes. It was obviously a Zac Brown's production, and we've put our little spin on it with all of the Dave's beautiful vocal and layered harmonies, and that's obviously our signature.
2: It actually is, for sure. And the rendition highlights the strength of your harmonies, as you said, and with each vocal complementing the other, while allowing the story to remain at the heart of the performance, and supported by precise and tasteful instrumentation. Once again, the production's fantastic that you've used.
4: Oh, thanks, Mark. Yeah, this song was recorded quite a number of years ago, actually, at a friend's studio. But it was one that we'd sort of fallen off the radar a little bit. And recently I listened to it. I had a copy of the track on my computer, and I thought, well, this might be a good one to release now. We're sort of in the midst of writing a new album, and so I thought this would be, you know, to keep momentum going, this might be a good one to release.
2: Well, you've let the cat out of the bag, but putting together a new album. That's exciting.
3: Yes. We are definitely in the process of writing a new album, actually, Mark, and we've actually been very fortunate to have some co-writes there, and also we've taken up the opportunity to use some songs that have been pitched to us from other songwriters. So we're really excited about this new album. It's not going to be out before September, but it'll be out next year. Well, fantastic. Either late this year or early next year. But it's fabulous. It's more acoustically sort of based, you know.
2: Okay, and rumoured has it that you've been talking to Darren Goggin.
4: Yes, actually, yeah, I was just talking to him yesterday, actually. he and Damien Leaf have actually pitched a song to us that we're going to start recording tomorrow, right. Actually.
3: Yes.
4: So we're very excited about that. It's a beautiful ballad, and it's called Garland's Rainbow. And, we're really thrilled that Darren and Damien actually pitched this song to us, because when we first heard it, we just absolutely loved it.
2: Fantastic. Brilliant. All right, well, it's all going to happen for you, because you're going down to Tamworth, and there's a bit of a strategy for this year's Tamworth, Patsy.
3: Yes, yes, Mark. This year we've got two shows, actually. We're performing with James. We love doing that with James. We've got a new show, Words and Music, which we do together. And we've decided to do two shows at the Event Centre at West's, one on this first Saturday of the festival and the second on the second Saturday, to catch the people who come in at the first part of the week and the people who come in on the second half of the week. So we're hoping that that strategy will work for us.
2: Yeah, and I saw that last performance of James Blundell and yourself at West. It was fantastic. I love the way James presents his shows and introduces his songs. I think it's really unique, and it's a sort of a skill that's been lost over the years. So really looking forward to that performance. But once again, congratulations on a fantastic song, and I really love Goodbye in Her Eyes. And I'm going to give you the opportunity now to introduce it to Patsy and Dave.
3: Oh, thanks so much, Mark. Hi, my name's Patsy.
4: And I'm Dave.
3: And this is our new single,
4: Goodbye in Her Eyes.
2: Thanks very much, Patsy. Thanks, Dave. See ya.
3: Thank you so much.

0: 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And our interview today, and it's for the international show as well, is the fabulous Christine Clifford from over there in South Australia, Loxton, to be sure. How are you, Christine?
1: I'm well, thanks, Mark, and you're in the wonderful world of WA, I hear.
0: Yeah, it's all happening here in Busselton, and we're loving it. It's a beautiful town. Talking about lovely towns, but you're on the Murray River, of course, is Loxton where you live, and that's where you're doing all your work at the moment.
1: I am. I'm doing lots of work here, so keeping very busy.
0: Yeah, we're really enjoying what you've been doing, and we had a little bit of a conversation off air about how you're really keeping that momentum going with the fabulous songs that you've had in recent times. Texas Cowgirl, which topped the charts, and Rocky's Song, which is a fabulous tribute and just a great song about Rocky Page, and now just out of the blue, and you can explain what I mean by that, came There Goes My Truck.
1: Yeah, it's sometimes it just comes, and I was down the street, and I just heard someone say, "Oh, there goes my truck," and I thought, "Oh, that's a good name for a song." I pretty much wrote it within a day, and then we decided to record it. Thought we'd give it a bit of a Johnny Cash feel, a bit of washboard in there, some wood blocks. Actually, Rick Brewster from the Angels has done washboard.
0: Oh, wow.
1: Lead guitarist from the Angels, but used to be in the Moonshine Jug and String Band back in the day. That's where they started. Played washboard on it, and so I just love it.
0: And obviously old friends of yours to call upon him, hey?
1: Oh, absolutely. We've known Rick for years, so Rick and John Brewster.
0: When we say we, of course you're talking about your fabulous producer there at home, Greg Clifford, and he's put all those together, and it's come out beautiful. So hats off once again to Greg. He's really got a fabulous ear, hasn't he, for your music?
1: Oh, he has, and he hears better than our dogs sometimes, I think.
0: Let's quickly talk about your EP that you're about to release. Tell us about that, Christine.
1: Yes, I've got an EP launch on Sunday on the Murray River Queen. It's a six-track EP, all original songs. It has There Goes My Truck on it. It has Texas Cowgirl, Rocky's Song, and also the Murray River Queen, which I've written for the Murray River Queen. And, yeah, so that's going to be a really great day. And, yeah, six original songs, EP, why not?
0: And that's available right now through the usual mediums?
1: The EP's not on digital. It's only on CD at the moment. I'm actually not going to release the EP on digital for some time. I want to sell my CDs.
0: So all people need to do is get in touch with you, and you can send out a signed CD. That's even better.
1: Correct. They'll also be available at festivals. And when I come up to the Mildura Festival, I'll have them for sale there as well.
0: Fantastic. That's in September. All right. Fabulous, Christine. So let's go to your song. Can you give the big introduction? And thanks once again for using Star Central for your distribution.
1: Thank you, Mark. And I hope everyone enjoys my new track, There Goes My Truck.

0: 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And today on our international show, we have the fabulous Brendan McMahon, fresh from an overseas trip. And I hope he's raring to go with his new song. How are you, buddy?
1: I'm really good, and I definitely am raring to go.
0: That's fantastic, especially being lucky enough to travel overseas and have a little bit of a break and get on an open mic over there in Spain or Malta or wherever it was, mate. That's fantastic.
1: Yeah, look, that was a bit of a treat. It was actually in Lisbon, in Portugal. We were looking around for some live music to go and have a look at, and we found this little bar called the Tazo Bar.
0: Right.
1: Apparently, it's a regular for Madonna. So we went and had a look at that, and it was about, I reckon it would have fit 20 people. It was the cutest place, and it just like had so much atmosphere, and then me being me, so I went up and said, "Oh, do you mind if I play a song or two?" I actually thought it was an open mic night, this one. It wasn't. There were four artists there playing, four very professional, extremely good artists playing, and they all played a couple of songs each, and then they invited me up to play, and I was very humbled by that because it's such a unique venue, one of those just out-of-the-box things you never come across again.
0: And they didn't want you off the stage, mate, after that.
1: Exactly right.
0: Tell me, I'm just interested to know, were they singing in English in Portugal before you got up?
1: Some weren't. There was a young German girl. She played piano and sang in German. And then there was a young guy who sang one song in Portuguese and one in English. And then there was another act that sang in Portuguese. And there was me who sang in Australian.
0: Fantastic, mate. And did you sing Living Our Dream, your new release?
1: I actually didn't. I didn't sing that one because it was such a unique vibe in the room. I had to feel what would work in the room.
0: Yeah, as you do.
1: I'll tell you one quick little thing, one unique thing about this venue. You're not allowed to clap. You're not allowed to cheer in there.
0: Wow. Okay.
1: And the reason is there used to be an opera singer that used to perform there. And she wasn't very good and never got any crowd applause. She lived above the bar. So they made a rule in the bar, you don't clap, you don't cheer, because they don't want her to feel bad when she's living up above the bar. So what happens is the crowd, if they appreciate you, all they do is rub their hands together. It's such a unique experience, you know. So,
0: I tell you what, you have to have confidence to do what you've done. And would you get up? Do you travel around with your guitar? Do you?
1: Well, I do travel with a little travel guitar.
0: Oh, okay.
1: There's also they had guitars there, so they had a range of instruments.
0: All right, mate. Well, we better get back to the ranch, seeing this is on our international show. But tell me this, Living Our Dream, mate. It's a good follow-up to your last song too.
1: Well, thank you. Living Our Dream, well, I lived that. You know, I saw that car that I talk about in that song. I bought it when I was a kid, and I wish I still had it. It was just a magnificent car, you know, one of those muscle cars that was built in the 70s, and you don't see him around very often. But myself and my future brother-in-law then, he bought a yellow and black one. So we had these two muscle cars, and we just used to love driving around, cruising the streets on a Saturday night to our country town, and it was just a great vibe and, you know, great part of youth car and everything that came with that car, you know, the feeling of freedom and having a stereo in there that you'd blast out the window, just trying to go as fast as you could on the open country roads.
0: Know it well, mate, know it well.
1: So it's a memory.
0: So as far as producing this song and writing the song, in actual fact, I know every time we speak, you've written so many songs, you've got so many waiting to be recorded too. Was this a recent write?
1: No.
0: Okay.
1: No, I wrote this one probably 3 years ago.
0: Yeah.
1: The idea came from I was doing a songwriter session at the Services Club in Tamworth. And they happened to be on the same stage as the bass player I record with. And I was playing a song called Backroads. And yep. Backroads is a story about driving home from trade school in that car. And he said to me after the gig, you know, I would have liked to hear more about the car in that song. And that's where the idea came from. So went back and wrote the song, and yeah, because I've got a backlog of songs to release. You know, the stuff that I'm writing and recording now is sometimes only coming out in 2 years or 2.5 years' time.
0: That's fantastic, and we're really enjoying the song. And the songs that you've put out of recent times have all gone right up there to the top of the charts, mate. And I'm expecting the same to happen with this. So, mate, get there and introduce your great song.
1: This is Brendan McMahon. Hey, I'm with Mark Eckel, and here is my new single. It's called Living Our Dream.
0: Thank you very much, Brendan. Catch up with you next time, buddy.